beginning this time with Music for Strings featuring Cuarteto Latinoamericano and their recording Brasileiro, music by Francisco Mignone. You heard his Seresta No. 2 for double quartet written in 1956, Cuarteto Latinoamericano joined by the La Catrina string quartet with members from Mexico, Venezuela, and Chile. Cuarteto Latinoamericano before that performing three Spanish songs written in 1932 by the Brazilian Francisco Mignone. Cuarteto Latinoamericano was founded in Mexico in 1982, and the quartet consists of the brothers Bitran, Saul and Aaron playing violins, and cellist Álvaro Bitran, along with violist Javier Montiel. You're listening to Concierto, classical music by Spanish and Latin American composers and performers. I'm Frank Dominguez. Y ahora escuchamos música de Juan Sebastián Bach con el violinista Itzhak Perlman y la argentina Marta Argerich, una de las pianistas más importantes de la música clásica. 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Aquí toca con Itzhak Perlman la sonata número 4 en C menor de Bach.

0: Music by Johann Sebastian Bach with the violinist Itzhak Perlman and the Argentine pianist Marta Argerich, one of the most important pianists of our time. She was born in Buenos Aires in 1941 and in 1955 moved with her family to Europe so that Marta could study. Later, she won three international competitions for piano, among them the Chopin competition in Warsaw in 1965. You heard Marta Argerich performing with Itzhak Perlman, the violin sonata number 4 in C minor, by Johann Sebastian Bach. This is Concierto, classical music by Spanish and Latin American composers and performers. Soy Frank Dominguez. Muchas gracias por escuchar.
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Finishing this hour with the second movement from the Symphony No. 8 by the Czech composer Antonín Dvořák, you heard the Houston Symphony with their music director Andrés Orozco Estrada. He was born in Medellín, Colombia in 1977 and studied violin at the Diego Echevarria Musical Institute there. He also studied conducting at the music school in Vienna. This is Concierto, classical music by Spanish and Latin American composers and performers. Soy Frank Domínguez. Muchas gracias por escuchar.

Ballet selections from the opera Le Cid by Jules Massenet, Antonio de Almeida conducting the Moscow Symphony Orchestra. It's more exact to say that Antonio de Almeida was really French, and he considered himself a French citizen. He was born in Paris in 1928, but of a Portuguese father and a North American mother. As a young man, his family moved to Buenos Aires, and there Antonio de Almeida studied music with the famous Alberto Ginastera. He also had as a godfather the legendary pianist Artur Rubinstein, so a career in music seemed inevitable. Antonio de Almeida began his career as a conductor with Portuguese radio and ended it as the principal conductor of the Moscow Symphony Orchestra. This is Concierto, music by Spanish and Iberian musicians and composers, as well as Latin American classical music artists. I'm Frank Dominguez. Ahora escuchamos música de coro grabada en los estudios de WDAV Classical Public Radio, donde se produce nuestro programa. Escuchamos el coro cubano Camarata Vocale Sine Nomine, dirigido por Leonor Suárez Dulcides. 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

0: The hymn Quem Terra Pontis Sidera, The God Whom Earth and Sea and Sky Obey. That's music by the Spanish-born Mexican composer Ignacio de Jerusalem, performed by Chanticleer with the Chanticleer Sinfonia led by Joseph Jennings. You also heard the Cuban chorus Camarata Vocale Sine Nomine, recorded live in WDAV Classical Public Radio Studios, where Concierto was produced. The conductor was Leonor Suarez Dulcides. The chorus sang the Renaissance composer Alessandro Grandi's Dixit Dominus, The Lord Said. This is Concierto, classical music by Spanish and Latin American composers and performers. I'm Frank Dominguez.
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Music by Javier Monsalvatge, one of the most influential Catalan composers. That was his Fantasy, played by harpist Yolanda Condonasis and guitarist Jason Villo. This is Concierto, classical music by Spanish and Latin American composers and performers. I'm Frank Dominguez. 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Y terminamos el programa esta vez con seis mazurcas de salón, no por un polaco como Chopin, como se podría esperar, sino por el español catalán Isaac Albéniz. El pianista Miguel Baselga toca en esta grabación.

This is the Composer's Datebook for May 24th. I'm John Burge. On today's date, in 1803, violinist George Polgreen Bridgetower, age 33, and pianist and composer Ludwig van Beethoven, age 32, gave the first performance in Vienna of a new sonata in A major for violin and piano, a chamber work now regarded as one of Beethoven's greatest. At the first rehearsal, Bridgetower had to read from Beethoven's manuscript score, no easy task considering Beethoven's poor penmanship, and at one point felt compelled to improvise a passage, which so enchanted Beethoven that he added Bridgetower's improvisation to his score. In fact, the two young men became fast friends and were inseparable for a time. Bridgetower was an English violin virtuoso born in Poland of a European mother and an African father. His Viennese friendship with Beethoven came to a sudden end, Bridgetower later claimed, when the two men became interested in the same young lady. And so, even though it should be known as the Bridgetower Sonata, when this music was published as Beethoven's Opus 47, Beethoven dedicated the music to another contemporary virtuoso, a French violinist named Kreutzer, who apparently never performed it. Despite that fact, to this day, the work is known as Beethoven's Kreutzer Sonata. Composer's Datebook is produced by APM, American Public Media, in conjunction with the American Composers Forum, reminding you that all music was once new.

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An elegy by Elliot Carter, played by Gerard Schwartz and the Los Angeles Chamber Orchestra. Well, good evening, and thanks for tuning in for our Sunday night listening. I'm Steve Seal. Brahms for chorus coming up, music of Keith Jarrett and Beethoven, all on the way in the coming hour. This is from Avril Coleridge Taylor, daughter of the esteemed Afro-British composer Samuel Coleridge Taylor. A largo for orchestra entitled In Memoriam.

In Memoriam, a largo for orchestra by Avril Coleridge Taylor, played there by the BBC Philharmonic, conducted by John Andrews. 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Here from the two motets, Opus 74 by Brahms, the first of those, Why Has Light Been Given to the Weary of Soul, based on biblical texts. This is Philippe Hervéga conducting the Collegium Vocale of Ghent.

First of the two motets, Opus 74 by Brahms, sung there by the Collegium Vocale of Ghent, conducted by Philippe Hervega.

This is the Elegy for Violin and Strings by Keith Jarrett. Eleonora Turovsky plays the violin here with I Muzici of Montreal, conducted by Yuli Turovsky.

Wonderful classical music of Keith Jarrett, whom I wish would compose for orchestra more. Elegy for Violin and Strings by Keith Jarrett, played there by Eleonora Torovsky, violin, with I Muzici of Montreal, conducted by Yuli Torovsky.

wrote the third movement of his penultimate string quartet while recovering from a serious illness, which he had feared would be fatal because it afflicted him for the entire winter of 1824 and 25. And so he subtitled this movement, Holy Song of Thanksgiving of a Convalescent to the Deity. In the Lydian mode, part of that title, and that's kind of critical because that Lydian mode, the scale that he used to compose this piece, very much gives it a completely timeless quality, almost a kind of contemporary quality of the music. The Heilige Dankesang movement from the string quartet number 15 by Beethoven, played here by the Dover Quartet.

The third movement, known as the Heilige Dankesang movement of the string quartet, Opus 132 by Beethoven, played there by the Dover Quartet.

Jazz in the daytime, classical at night. WRTI HD2, a service of Temple University's WRTI Philadelphia and WRTJ Coatesville.

of the two late Romantic composers known for the unusual massive length of their symphonies, Mahler and Bruckner, they made a lot of revisions to those symphonies even after publishing them. But Bruckner practically never stopped making multiple revisions to them during his life, so much so that the time spent reworking his older symphonies probably robbed him of the opportunity to finish his last one. We'll listen to the last completed movement that Bruckner ever wrote to his symphony, the Adagio to his Ninth, just ahead tonight. The subject of Orpheus has been a very popular one down through the ages with composers, and here's a contemporary example, Philip Glass in his chamber opera Orfeu, and this is Orfeu and the Princess in this arrangement by pianist Paul Barnes.

Orfei and the Princess by Philip Glass, played by Paul Barnes. Well, hello and welcome into our Sunday evening classical music. I'm Steve Seal. In Greek mythology, Orpheus is a legendary musician and poet renowned for playing the lyre so beautifully that he could charm wild animals, even trees, even rocks with his music. His most famous story involves a tragic journey to the underworld to rescue his newlywed wife, Eurydice. And that has been immortalized in many famous pieces of classical music as well. This is a piece by the American composer William Schumann called Orpheus and His Lute.

Orpheus and His Lute by American composer William Schumann, the flutist Paula Robeson and guitarist Elliot Fisk performing there. This is from the contemporary composer Nick Picotte. It's called The Enigma from Under the Eye of Heaven, played here by Christopher Warren Green and the London Chamber Orchestra.

The Enigma from Under the Eye of Heaven by Nick Bicut, played by the London Chamber Orchestra, conducted by Christopher Warren Green.

Anton Bruckner was seemingly constantly revising his symphonies. Part of that, the reason for that is because he was unusually open to criticism and input from colleagues, critics as well. And so he would get some feedback once a symphony was premiered. The critics would say, you know, that was no good. And he'd go back and change it. So that may have robbed him from the ability to finish what became his last symphony, his ninth. He didn't complete the final movement. The work is sometimes performed with that last movement incomplete, but this, the third movement, would be the final fully finished movement that he would write. From his Symphony No. 9, this is the Adagio, played here by the Pittsburgh Symphony Orchestra, conducted by Manfred Hoernig.

And from there, Anton Bruckner would begin the final movement of what would be his final symphony, but he would never finish it. And so that third movement there of his Symphony No. 9 would be the last piece of symphonic music he would write. The Adagio from the Symphony No. 9 by Anton Bruckner, played there by the Pittsburgh Symphony Orchestra, conducted by Manfred Hoernig.

a berceuse or lullaby by American composer Jack Gallagher. That was Joanne Folletta and the London Symphony Orchestra. I'm Steve Seal, and this is another lullaby by another contemporary composer. In fact, this is from Dobrynka Tabakova. It's called Whispered Lullaby. Violist Maxim Rizanov and Dasol Kim at the piano.

from the latest release on the ECM label of music by the British-Bulgarian composer Dobrinka Tabakova, Whispered Lullaby. Maxim Rezanov, viola, and Dasol Kim, piano.

0: Jazz in the daytime, classical at night. 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
1: Quiet meadow. Of course, when you say idle, a lot of us here in America think you're saying the word I-D-O-L. The Brits get around this problem by pronouncing the word idyll, so there's no confusion. This is one of the three idylls by English composer Frank Bridge. For something that's supposed to be idyllic, it's a little melancholy. But maybe that's its Englishness coming through. It's a beautiful meadow, but it's a bit overcast, maybe foggy, too. Three idylls by Frank Bridge on the way. Here's some natural beauty from Per Norgard. It's called Lysning, or Glade, played here by the Bergen Philharmonic, conducted by John Storgards.

Lisning, or Glade, by Per Norgard, played by John Storgards and the Bergen Philharmonic. Good evening, I'm Steve Seal. Thanks for joining me on this Sunday night. The music of Arvo Pärt to begin this hour. He began his career like a lot of modernist 20th century composers, writing very angular, often atonal music, but it wasn't him, he felt, and so he went into a period of self-imposed silence, waiting for the music to present itself to him, music that would be truly from his heart. And what emerged would be one of the most unique voices in 20th and later 21st century music, tonal and harmonic, but also minimal and deeply spiritual as well. And this is one of the very, very first works that he wrote and published in that the beginning of the second phase of his career, his Cantus in Memory of Benjamin Britten for String Orchestra and One Bell. And this is Richard Stutt and the Bournemouth Sinfonietta.

Cantus in Memory of Benjamin Britten for string orchestra and one bell by Arvo Pärt, played there by the Bournemouth Sinfonietta, conducted by Richard Stutt. 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A significant 20th century Ukrainian composer. Next, his name was Dmitry Klebanov. He lived from 1907 to 1987. And this is his Piano Trio No. 2, played for us tonight by the Arc Ensemble.

members of the Toronto-based ARC Ensemble, the Artists of the Royal Conservatory, playing music of the 20th century Ukrainian composer Dmitry Klebanov, his Piano Trio No. 2.

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1: What instrument reminds you most of the human voice? The violin and cello are commonly compared to our vocal range, the oboe too, but what about the horn? Carl Maria von Weber was known to treat instruments like vocalists. He composed primarily for the opera, so that makes sense. And in this piece, you'll get a mix of human emotions from the horn. Sort of a horn operetta. It's on the way. I'm Melanie Renata. This is Music Through the Night. Beethoven was, of course, always Beethoven, but he did a lot of growing to become the Beethoven that you know. You know what I mean? An early work from him, where he ironed out some of his wrinkles, is on the way this hour. First, just as your partner may cook for you, J.S. Bach regularly crafted works for his wife to help her practice her keyboard skills. Some of those works make up part of his French suites. Of those, here's his second in C minor.

pianist Maria Joao Pires with what was very likely a practice piece crafted for J.S. Bach's wife. It was his French Suite No. 2 in C minor. I'm Melanie Renata with some brass to carry you through the night in just a bit. You are listening to Music Through the Night.

This is admittedly a rather difficult piece for a horn player to perform, but hornist Barry Tuckwell is flawless here as he stretches the horn's vocal muscles alongside the Academy of St. Martin in the Fields. It's Carl Maria von Weber's Concertino for Horn in E minor.

Barry Duckwell taking you through some vocal exercises for the horn alongside the Academy of St. Martin in the Fields. Carl Maria von Weber's concertino for horn in E minor. 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I'm Melanie Renata. This is Music Through the Night. And this is a work from Beethoven before he became Beethoven. He wrote some pretty elegant works in his 20s, particularly his Opus 18. This is the second of that set of six string quartets performed for you here by the Emerson String Quartet.

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1: Nestled between the ocean and mountains, right along the border of France and Spain, you'll find Basque Country. Truly a gorgeous setting for any story. For the story of Ramuncho, Gabriel Pernet gave musical life through this soundscape, folk influence and some sacred stillness. A story of love, fate, and heartbreak, all captured in this colorful work that honestly picks up quite a bit as it evolves. Rustic dances, moments of quiet contemplation, bursts of orchestral color, they all find you throughout this 15-minute work. A romantic and adventurous work from Pernet, the second suite here from the staged production of the French novel Ramuncho, performed for you right now by the Philharmonie de Lorraine. I'm Melanie Renata, and you're listening to Music Through the Night.

folk flavor sprinkled into that adventurous love story, Gabriel Pierné's Ramuncho Suite Number 2, the Philharmonie de Lorraine performing Jacques Houtman at the podium. I'm Melanie Renata with a piece that flutters in like the birds of spring, coming up in just a moment. This is Music Through the Night.

This is a delightfully uplifting work shared with you here by flutist Susan Milan and the City of London Sinfonia, a work of the Romantic era, Benjamin Godard's Suite of Three Pieces. Richard Hickox here at the podium.

a bit chipper for this time of day, perhaps, but hey, it's spring, and it's a long weekend for some, you lucky ducks. A suite of three pieces by Benjamin Godard, flutist Susan Milan performing with the City of London Sinfonia. 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I'm Melanie Renata. This is Music Through the Night. And this work by Alexander Glazunov was crafted just for the fun of it. Ballet music for a ballet that doesn't exist. His ballet scenes. Here's the Minnesota Orchestra.

8 delightful dances crafted in the form of music for a ballet, but no ballet in sight. Just music called Ballet Scenes by Alexander Glazunov, his Opus 52, Edo Divart. They're conducting the Minnesota Orchestra.

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1: He was not just a good composer. Wolfgang Amadeus Mozart was a pretty good son, too. A selfless son, to a fault, honestly. His father, Leopold, asked a lot of him, and Mozart seemed to never want to disappoint him. He was a bit of a people pleaser, which was not helpful for his health, but he did produce some pretty incredible music, in part because of the duty that he felt toward his father's requests. In fact, this piece is one of many that we sort of have Leopold Mozart to thank. It's coming up later this hour. I'm Melanie Renata. This is Music Through the Night. It's Memorial Day, and in 1865, following the end of the Civil War, formerly enslaved people in Charleston, South Carolina, held one of the earliest recorded tributes, honoring fallen Union soldiers. With that, the roots of this work are deep. More than 125 years old, these are variations on Lift Every Voice and Sing by American composer Letty B. Alston.

A journey through a smattering of classical genres with a snap of ragtime at the end. Pianist Laura Downs with variations on Lift Every Voice and Sing from Detroit-born composer Letty B. Alston. American greats like Copland, Barber, and Bernstein inspired composer Kenneth Fuchs, and you can feel the spirit of all of them here in Fuchs's American Rhapsody. Here's violinist Solomia Ivakiv and the Ukraine National Symphony. I'm Melanie Renata, and this is Music Through the Night.

From Grammy Award-winning contemporary American composer Kenneth Fuchs, no relation to Austrian composer Robert Fuchs, that was An American Rhapsody, performed by violinist Solomia Ivakiev and the Ukraine National Symphony. And Melanie Renata, thank you for being here. There are some sounds of summer on the horizon. 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

Not to rush the season of spring along, but you know, we're only about a month away from the longest day of the year, the summer solstice. So, here's Summer Evening by Zoltan Kodaly.

Basically, that music came out of the steam of a pressure cooker. Came from a bit of a time crunch, but Mozart knocked it out of the park. Of course he did. His Hofner Symphony, number 35 in D, the Dresden State Orchestra performing, Colin Davis at the podium.

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1: When the world feels dark and you just can't seem to shake the heaviness of it all, you could maybe try to do what Tchaikovsky did. Find your people. Surround yourself with them. Community is everything. Nature, too. So healing. Tchaikovsky was a queer composer who never got to live his truth publicly. He had a very brief marriage to a woman, which fell apart within weeks, and he was shattered. He ended up finding solace with his brother and inspiration from Lake Geneva in Switzerland. Through that, he created this. It's on the way. I'm Melanie Renata. This is Music Through the Night. You can feel a bit of Edvard Grieg in the energy of this work by Johan Halvorsen. His Norwegian Rhapsody No. 2 in G major. Here's the Bergen Symphony.

a boost of energy to carry you into another day of your long weekend. Hopefully, you're one of the lucky ones to get the time off. If not, don't worry, I'm right there with you. The Bergen Symphony performing Johan Halvorsen's Norwegian Rhapsody, number 2 in G. Some soothing sounds are going to pick up a darker tone in a barcarolle in just a minute. I'm Melanie Renata. You're listening to Music Through the Night.

Pianist Joanne Polk really made a name for herself when she recorded the entire catalog of piano works from American composer Amy Beach. Here, Polk shares a barcarolle from Beach that has a pretty dark undercurrent.

A soothing barcarolle by Amy Beach to sway you into the start of your day. Although, technically, this is still music through the night. The day is nigh. I'm Melanie Renata with a violin concerto for you here from Tchaikovsky that was first deemed unplayable. For years, no violinist would even touch it. But then someone took up the challenge and premiered it publicly, and the rest is history. It's performed for you here by violinist Esther Yu and the Philharmonia Orchestra.

Really, no surprise that that work helped composer Tchaikovsky pull himself out of some pretty deep despair. His violin concerto in D major, vibrantly performed there by violinist Esther Yu and the Philharmonia Orchestra, Vladimir Ashkenazy at the podium.

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1: In the 1920s, when the United States was still finding its voice in classical music, American composer Virgil Thomson was also finding his voice. This was Thomson's first symphony, which he composed in the mid-1920s, and it's one which American critics hailed as sophisticatedly homespun. This slice of classical American pie is coming up later this hour. I'm Melanie Renata. I'm so glad you're here. Please stay with me.

Can you believe the beauty of spring? Feels like it takes forever to get here, and then suddenly everything's just lush. A celebration of the season here with a spring waltz by Agustin Barrios.

Like sunshine dappled through leaves, flower petals falling from the apple trees. Not a bad way to start your day, huh? Guitarist David Russell with Spring Waltz by Augustine Barrios. I'm Melanie Renata. Thank you for being with me this morning. This work, right off the bat, is called A Mother's Grief. It's from Edvard Grieg's larger work called simply Four Songs. And it really needs no explanation. Just a musical journey through grief on this Memorial Day. It's performed sans vocals by the Anderson and Rowe Piano Duo.

Grieg's Four Songs, A Mother's Grief, Opus 15, Number 4. A valid feeling today, Memorial Day. Back in 1985, this work was written to mark 40 years since the end of World War II. A Song for World Peace by John Williams, which offers a quieter sound than you're used to from this cinematic composer. It's performed for you here by the Recording Arts Orchestra.

A rare, understated, yet powerful moment from cinematic powerhouse composer John Williams. There he conducted the Recording Arts Orchestra for his work, Song for World Peace. I'm Melanie Renata with a very American symphony on a hymn tune coming up in just a minute.

American composer Virgil Thompson truly helped the U.S. find its authentic classical voice. And you'll catch the essence of the Americana that you know here in Thompson's first published symphony, performed by the Eastman Rochester Symphony, Howard Hansen at the podium. This is his Symphony on a Hymn Tune.

0: A unique American sound on this Memorial Day. Virgil Thomson's Symphony on a Hymn Tune, the Eastman Rochester Symphony performing. That vibrant atmosphere will continue in a 20th century work for trombone in just a moment. I'm Melanie Renata.
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0: Trombonist Christian Lindberry is who one would call a virtuoso. And skilled folks like that need a challenge every once in a while. Enter this trombone concerto by English composer Derek Bourgeois. 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

bouncy, bright, and brassy, just what you need to bounce into your Monday morning. Trombonist Christian Lindberry and the Tokyo Gosai Wind Orchestra, Bourgeois Trombone Concerto.

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The sixth of Antonin Dvorak's legends. We heard the Budapest Festival Orchestra led by Ivan Fischer here on WRTI 90.1. Good morning, I'm John Search. Thanks very much for being here with me this Monday morning. Hope you're having a good weekend. I would say had, but the weekend continues as it's Memorial Day. And we're going to start right off with a piece honoring the holiday by Maurice Ravel, Le Tombeau de Couperin. Now, most of the time, we hear the four-movement orchestral version, but for today, we're going to hear the original piano version, which has six movements, and despite the title referring to the French harpsichordist François Couperin, each movement is actually in honor of one of Ravel's friends who lost their lives in World War I. Here's Jean-Eflamme Bavouzet at the piano.

0: Maurice Ravel's Le Tombeau de Couperin, honoring in name the French harpsichordist, but actually each movement was dedicated to a fallen friend of Ravel's in World War I. We heard Jean-Eflamme Bavouzet at the piano, music for Memorial Day here on WRTI. Coming up next, a piece by Mariana Martinez.
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0: A Sinfonia in C Major by 18th century Viennese composer Mariana Martinez. Kayana Panchione Bailey led the Oxford Philharmonic.
1: Hi, this is Yannick Nézet-Séguin. WRTI is the place to hear our own Philadelphia Orchestra on the radio and online. 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
0: Now is the opening movement of Johannes Brahms' Serenade No. 1. Ricardo Chailly leads the Leipzig Gewandhaus Orchestra.

The opening movement to Johannes Brahms' Serenade No. 1. We heard the Leipzig Gewandhaus Orchestra led by Ricardo Chailly. It's actually the beginning of his efforts at writing a symphony. He wrote two serenades before he got around to writing his Symphony No. 1, which took him 20 years. He really heavily felt the shadow of Beethoven when he was writing in that form. We've got some American music to take us in the direction of 7 o'clock, a scherzo for flute and string quartet by Arthur Foote. Eugenia Zuckerman on the flute joins the Shanghai String Quartet.

0: A scherzo for flute and string quartet by American composer Arthur Foote, Eugenia Zuckerman on the flute, and the Shanghai String Quartet performed here on WRTI 90.1. We'll have Mozart in the 7 o'clock hour, also Samuel Coleridge Taylor. We'll also have Vivaldi. We will warm up for our march with music by Carla Maria von Weber. And up next, Handel.
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Handel on WRTI, the overture to his opera Xerxes, or if you prefer the Italian title Circe, William Christie led Les Florissants. Not long after the overture comes the famous Largo, the aria Ombra Mai Fu, one of the most beautiful in all of opera. It's the very first number in the show. Good morning, I'm John Serge, glad to be with you this Memorial Day morning. I hope you are having a good long weekend. I hope it is indeed a long weekend for you. We have got one more warm-up piece for our march this morning. It is Carla Maria von Weber's Invitation to the Dance, as orchestrated by Hector Berlioz. Christoph von Dohnányi leads the Cleveland Orchestra.

Karl Maria von Weber's Invitation to the Dance in the orchestration by Hector Berlioz. Christoph von Dohnányi led the Cleveland Orchestra here on WRTI. And now here is your invitation to march.

Richard Rogers' Guadalcanal March for our Suzalarm this morning. Robert Russell Bennett's orchestration and Eric Kunzel led the Cincinnati Pops here on WRTI. Rogers wrote that for the 1952 TV series Victory at Sea, which was based on World War II naval battles. The Guadalcanal was the site of the first large-scale U.S. invasion of a Japanese island. So very appropriate for Memorial Day today. We have a Suzalarm Club, which you can join or nominate someone to at wrti.org/Suzalarm. Great way to celebrate a birthday or an anniversary or just the fact that you love the music on WRTI. And if you love the music on WRTI, whether or not you join the Suzalarm Club, please click that donate button at the top of the page and support the music that you love. We have Mozart now, his Andante and five variations for piano four hands. Here are Murray Pariah and Radu Lupu.

0: Mozart on WRTI, his Andante and Five Variations in G Major for piano four hands. That is one piano in two-player mode, and the players were Murray Pariah and Radu Lupu.
1: Are you looking for a lift in the middle of your day? 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I'm Melinda Whiting. 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
0: As we celebrate an American holiday today, we have got plenty of music on that theme. And here now is a work that was inspired by and very popular in our country, Samuel Coleridge Taylor's cantata cycle, The Song of Hiawatha, based on the epic Longfellow poem of the same name. Here's the overture. Rumon Gamba leads the BBC National Orchestra of Wales.

0: The overture to Samuel Coleridge Taylor's cantata cycle, The Song of Hiawatha. Rumon Gamba led the BBC National Orchestra of Wales.
1: Stardate, May 25th. Lightning may flash through the skies of Mars, but don't expect to see big, jagged streaks like those produced by storms on Earth. Instead, they may be tiny sparks, like fireflies twinkling through a summer evening. On Earth, lightning is generated by the motions of bits of ice inside clouds. As the particles move past each other, they build up an electric charge. They discharge as lightning. The clouds on Mars are high and thin, so there's no way for them to make big lightning bolts. But the dust grains that swirl through the Martian atmosphere might generate their own discharges. And two recent studies found evidence of them. In the first, researchers combed through recordings made by a microphone on the Perseverance rover. They found 55 instances of small crackling sounds near the rover. Almost all of them happened during dust storms or when small dust devils passed the rover. The scientists decided the most likely explanation for the crackles was tiny discharges, lightning bolts about a centimeter long. In the second study, a team looked at observations made by the MAVEN orbiter. The scientists looked for radio waves produced by lightning, which are different from other types of radio from the planet. They found a single example, a possible flicker in Martian skies. Even if lightning is small and rare, it could interfere with future Mars landers, perhaps endangering instruments and people on the red planet. You can find out how to subscribe to our daily program at stardate.org for the McDonald's on the red planet. You can find out how

A concerto in F major by Antonio Vivaldi. We heard Adrian Chandler on the solo violin, leading his ensemble La Serenissima. WRTI is supported by our members and Ensemble Arts Philadelphia, presenting the Jazz at Lincoln Center Orchestra, led by 9-time Grammy winner Wynton Marsalis, May 26th at the Kimmel Center. Featuring an ensemble of jazz soloists and a repertoire ranging from classics to new works, the Jazz at Lincoln Center Orchestra performs in celebration of the spirit of jazz. Tickets at EnsembleArtsPhilly.org. We have guitar music to take us to 8 o'clock, and one of the most popular guitar pieces that was actually originally for the guitar, a lot of the repertoire was originally for piano. This is Francisco Tárrega's Recuerdos de la Alhambra. Here is Rafael Feyatra.

0: Francisco Tárrega's Recuerdos de la Alhambra, or Memories of the Alhambra, if you will. Rafael Ferriatra on the guitar.
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0: We have some organ music on brass for Breakfast with Bach this morning, a toccata in D minor titled Dorian. And to explain that title, I'd have to get somewhat deep into the music theory weeds, but it essentially refers to the piece being written so it looks slightly different from D minor. Here's German brass.

The Dorian Toccata for Breakfast with Bach this morning, originally an organ work performed by German Brass in an arrangement by Alexander Crawford. And if you would like to talk about Dorian versus D minor and how that piece is written, by all means, send me an email at johntk@wrti.org. There is a bit of a history and theory to talk about there. Good morning. I'm John Search. How are you today? I hope you are enjoying your Memorial Day weekend. We have got music on the way by Roy Harris to honor the holiday. And coming up pretty soon, we'll have Franz Schubert. We have a Haydn symphony, now number 82. And despite the number, it was the last symphony that he wrote while he was in Paris. And he would keep writing for larger and larger orchestras when he was there. So since this was the biggest of them all, it got the title The Bear. Esa-Pekka Salonen leads the Stockholm Chamber Orchestra.

0: Joseph Haydn's 82nd Symphony, titled The Bear. For the size of the orchestra he wrote it for, we heard the Stockholm Chamber Orchestra, probably still the size of a large orchestra back in Haydn's time, and Esa-Pekka Salonen conducted here on WRTI 90.1. Music by Franz Schubert coming up.
1: 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Made with love in the city of brotherly love. Heard all around the world.

Two Scherzos by Franz Schubert and pianist Sergei Kvitko performing to deserved applause here on WRTI 90.1. It's Memorial Day, and we have some music now on a song expressing hope that we don't need to honor someone on this particular holiday. Rather, we would honor them on Veterans Day as they came home safe. It's an overture by American composer Roy Harris on When Johnny Comes Marching Home. Here's the Seattle Symphony led by Gerard Schwartz.

When Johnny Comes Marching Home, subtitled An American Overture, music by Roy Harris, based on the Civil War song of the same name. Gerard Schwartz led the Seattle Symphony. WRTI is supported by our members and the Philadelphia Orchestra. The orchestra concludes its 125th anniversary season as Yannick Nézet-Séguin leads two Bernstein masterpieces, his Symphony No. 1, Jeremiah, and Symphonic Dances from West Side Story. Plus, Alain Grimaud joins Yannick for Gershwin's Piano Concerto in F, June 4th through 7th. Tickets and information at philorc.org. We're going to go ahead to 9 o'clock with a quintet in D major by Johann Christian Bach. It's for flute, oboe, violin, viola, and basso continuo, even though that's cello and harpsichord at minimum, that still counts as one part. Here's Musica Gloria.

0: Quintet in D Major by Johann Christian Bach. Musica Gloria performing here on WRTI 90.1. We have Tchaikovsky, Richard Strauss, and Beethoven all coming up in the 9 o'clock hour. And up next, a piece I am sure you'll recognize by Claude Debussy.
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Claude Debussy's Clair de Lune. Originally from his piano suite, Suite Bergamasque, we heard the orchestral version by André Caplet and Jean-François Verdier led Orchestre Victor Hugo here on WRTI 90.1. Good morning, I'm John Search. Thanks very much for listening with me today. I hope your Memorial Day weekend is treating you well. Perhaps you're only just waking up now, but we've otherwise been together for 3 hours now, and thanks very much if you indeed got up that early this morning. We're going to listen to music by Richard Strauss, also some Beethoven on the way. And here is a pas de deux from Act 3 of Pyotr Tchaikovsky's ballet, The Sleeping Beauty. Nema Järvi leads the Bergen Philharmonic.

0: A pas de deux, that's a duet for dancers, from Act 3 of Pyotr Tchaikovsky's The Sleeping Beauty. Neeme Järvel of the Bergen Philharmonic here on WRTI 90.1. Music by Richard Strauss is coming up next. Supporting WRTI, The Seraphins. Around the World with The Seraphins brings 20 musicians from around the world to Delaware June 9th through 26th for 12 performances of music from the Baroque period through today. Programming represents 9 countries, including America, Germany, Austria, Ukraine, Russia, Norway, Sweden, and Italy. Tickets at seraphinensemble.org. That's S-E-R-A-F-I-N ensemble.org.
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0: The end of Richard Strauss's Oboe Concerto in D Major. Cristina Gomez-Godoy was on the oboe, and Daniel Barenboim led the West Eastern Divan Orchestra.
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0: We have Beethoven now, his Cello Sonata No. 1 in F Major, respectively Adrian and Alfred Brendel on cello and piano.

Beethoven on WRTI, his cello sonata number 1 in F major, Adrian Brendel on the cello, and his late father Alfred Brendel at the piano. Here on WRTI 90.1, WRTI.org, and play us at the cookout with the WRTI app. Melinda Whiting is on her way in with music for you by Pietro Mascagni, Josef Suk, and John Rutter on the way. I'm John Search. Thanks very much for listening with me today. Have a great rest of your Memorial Day. Till tomorrow.

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Music by Pietro Mascagni from his opera Cavalleria Rusticana. We've heard the famous intermezzo performed by the Staatskapelle Dresden under Silvio Barbizzo's direction here on WRTI 90.1. Good morning to you. I'm Melinda Whiting with you on this Memorial Day through the midday hours till 2 p.m. Hope you have a relaxing day planned for this holiday. And coming up a little later in this hour, we will have some music by a composer whose name is most familiar to piano students these days, although in his time he was greatly respected as a piano virtuoso and also a music publisher, Muzio Clementi. We'll hear one of his piano concertos a little later this hour. Also music by the English composer John Rutter. And right now, we turn to the Bohemian composer Josef Suk, who was not only a student of Antonín Dvořák, but also his son-in-law, ultimately. Well, Suk was taking lessons with Dvořák, who said to him his music was too often gloomy or on the gloomy side, and he should write something cheerful. So Josef Suk complied. He wrote this Serenade for Strings in E-flat major, Opus 6, which is certainly tuneful and lovely. Here's a performance by the Orpheus Chamber Orchestra.

0: Music by the Czech composer Josef Suk. We've heard his early Serenade for Strings in E-flat major, Opus 6. The Orpheus Chamber Orchestra performed it for us. Here on WRTI 90.1. Well, coming up in a moment, we will hear from the English composer John Rutter and his setting of Psalm 23.
1: 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Programming represents 9 countries, including America, Germany, Austria, Ukraine, Russia, Norway, Sweden, and Italy. Tickets at seraphinensemble.org. That's S-E-R-A-F-I-N ensemble.org.
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0: Some lovely music from the English composer John Rutter, who is so well known for his choral music. This was his 1978 setting of Psalm 23, The Lord is My Shepherd, with that lovely oboe solo played by Thomas Barber. And we heard the Cambridge Singers and Aurora Orchestra led by the composer here on WRTI 90.1. 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
1: 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I'm Meg Bragel. 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
0: Music now by such an interesting figure in music history. If you've ever taken piano lessons, the name Muzio Clementi will not be unfamiliar to you, but he is responsible for so much more than those sonatinas that many of us learned when we were piano students. He was born in Italy, a contemporary of Mozart, and while still a teenager, he moved to England, where he made quite a living, not just as a piano virtuoso and a composer, but also a publisher of music and a piano manufacturer. We're going to hear a piano concerto in C major by Muzio Clementi and a performance featuring Anna Komishko at the piano. The Heidelberg Philharmonic Orchestra is led by Mino Marani.

0: Music by Muzio Clementi. We heard his piano concerto in C major, played by Anna Komishko at the piano with the Heidelberg Philharmonic Orchestra, led by Mino Morani, here on WRTI 90.1. Well, good morning to you. I'm Melinda Whiting. Very happy to be with you on this Memorial Day. And in a moment, we'll have a morning meditation appropriate to the day. Also ahead of us in the next hour, some Dvorak and Joaquin Rodrigo. Stay tuned.
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0: Today's morning meditation is perfectly chosen for Memorial Day. It's a work, a wartime work, that Aaron Copland wrote in 1944 on a commission from Paul Whiteman for his radio orchestra. Well, Copland at the time was not in the States. He was working in Mexico and feeling a little bit homesick, so it was not hard for him to put himself in the shoes of perhaps a serviceman deployed overseas, reading a letter from home and feeling, well, a little nostalgic. That, in fact, is the title of this work, Letter from Home. We hear it performed by the Buffalo Philharmonic Orchestra, led by Joanne Valletta.

0: Music by Aaron Copland for our morning meditation today in a kind of nostalgic mood, a little contemplation about home when you're unfortunately away from home. This piece was called Letter from Home, and Copland wrote it in 1944 in response to a commission asking for a patriotic composition for Paul Whiteman and his radio orchestra. We heard the Buffalo Philharmonic Orchestra led by Joanne Valletta. And we bring you a morning meditation each weekday at 11 o'clock here on WRTI 90.1. Today's very appropriate for Memorial Day. Also appropriate for Memorial Day, some music by Antonin Dvorak that evokes America. His American Suite is coming up.
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One of so many works that Antonín Dvořák conceived in his very productive 3 years in the United States. We heard his American Suite, Opus 98B, the Atlanta Symphony Orchestra, led by Natalie Stutzmann there. On WRTI 90.1 on Memorial Day. I'm Melinda Whiting, very happy to be with you through the midday hours today, and we have some famous music for guitar and orchestra in a famous historic recording in a moment. Is there a piece of music you've been wanting to hear on WRTI? Why not make a request? It's easy. 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I'm Melinda Whiting. Join me as we enjoy music that matters to you and your fellow listeners here on WRTI 90.1. Back in the 1950s, the Spanish composer Joaquin Rodrigo decided to write a piece for his dear friend, the famous guitarist Andrés Segovia. The result was this Fantasía para un Gentil Hombre, which translates as Fantasy for a Gentleman. Presumably, Segovia was the gentleman he had in mind. And Segovia indeed premiered the work in 1958. Around the same time, the recording we're going to hear right now was made, an early recording of the stereo era with the dedicatee as the soloist, Andrés Segovia. He's joined by the Symphony of the Air, led by Enrique Horta.

Fantasia para un gentil hombre, a fantasy for a gentleman. Music by Joaquin Rodrigo, written for his dear friend Andres Segovia, the great guitarist, who we heard in this performance, a classic recording with the Symphony of the Air, led by Enrique Horta, here on WRTI 90.1. Well, coming up at the top of the hour, in just a few minutes, we will have today's request, and I promise you'll enjoy it, some American music for Memorial Day. Also coming up in the next hour, we'll have some music by Robert Schumann, his string quartet in A minor, Opus 41, number 1, and some Amy Beach as well. That is all ahead. Stay tuned to WRTI.

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1: 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Good afternoon to you. I'm Melinda Whiting with you on this Memorial Day until 2 p.m., and we have lots of great music still ahead of us. In this hour, we'll be hearing a string quartet by Schumann and some music by Amy Beach from her so-called Gaelic Symphony. Right now, though, it is time for today's request, and it's an American request, as appropriate for this holiday. It comes to us from listener member Stephen McPherson in Harrisburg, who likes to listen to WRTI while he takes a walk. And he says, this is a great piece to listen to while you're walking. He's speaking of The Rhapsody in Blue by George Gershwin. It's a great piece to hear anytime, of course. The arrangement is by Ferdi Groffet, and we hear a performance featuring Earl Wilde at the piano with the Boston Pops under Arthur Fiedler.

0: Well, there's a great piece to listen to while you're walking in the middle of the day, a little lunchtime walk music, The Rhapsody in Blue by George Gershwin. That was the suggested activity and also the request of Stephen McPherson of Harrisburg, listener member who likes to listen to WRTI while he is on his midday walk. We heard Earl Wilde at the piano and the Boston Pops Orchestra led by Arthur Fiedler here on WRTI 90.1, where we bring you a request at the top of the noon hour each weekday. 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

0: the first of three string quartets that Robert Schumann wrote all in the same year. He was in his chamber music year, a year that also produced his great masterpieces for piano quartet and piano quintet. This was the string quartet in A minor performed for us by the Doric Quartet on WRTI 90.1. Coming up in a few moments, we'll hear from American composer Amy Beach and a movement of her Gaelic Symphony in E minor.
1: 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As WRTI.
0: Coming up in just a little while, about 15 minutes or so, we'll have today's Midday Mozart. One of the famous piano sonatas of Mozart is featured today. Coming up in just a little while, about 15 minutes or so, we'll have today's Midday Mozart.

own heritage and thought, English, Irish, some folk songs from there. How about if I use those? And she came up with a whole symphony on that basis. Here's the third movement, a performance by the Nashville Symphony Orchestra led by Kenneth Skirmerhorn.

0: The third movement of the symphony in E minor, opus 32, known as the Gaelic Symphony, by American composer Amy Beach, who based this symphony on folk songs of the British Isles. We heard a performance by the Nashville Symphony Orchestra led by Kenneth Skirmerhorn here on WRTI 90.1. Coming up in a moment, we'll have today's Midday Mozart. Stay tuned.
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0: Good afternoon to you on this Memorial Day. I'm Melinda Whiting with you for another hour, during which we'll hear some music by Edward Elgar and Johann Sebastian Bach. At 1 o'clock on a weekday, it is always time for our Midday Mozart, and today we hear the Piano Sonata No. 16 in C Major, Kircher Listing 545, which Mozart called his easy sonata. It's well known. You'll recognize it. Here's pianist Kanwoo Pike.

0: Our midday Mozart today was the piano sonata number 16 in C major, Kircher listing 545, a sonata that Mozart called his easy sonata. Well, we heard it performed beautifully, whether easy or not, by Kanwoo Pike here on WRTI 90.1. Coming up in a moment, we will hear keyboard music by Johann Sebastian Bach, but not on the organ as it was originally written for, but instead in a grand orchestration. That's coming up.
1: Supporting WRTI, the Philadelphia Orchestra, presenting selections from Pulitzer Prize-winning composer Wynton Marsalis's Fourth Symphony, The Jungle, performed by the Jazz at Lincoln Center Orchestra with Wynton Marsalis alongside the Philadelphia Orchestra. 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Tickets and info at philorc.org.
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0: Music that Johann Sebastian Bach originally wrote for the organ, the Prelude and Fugue in E-flat major, BWV 552, known as the St. Anne Prelude and Fugue. This orchestration was by Andrew Davis, who also conducted the BBC Philharmonic Orchestra in that performance. You heard it here on WRTI 90.1. In a moment, some music evoking sunny Italy from Edward Elgar. Stay tuned.
1: 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I'm Meg Bragel. 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
0: Well, late in 1903, Edward Elgar took his family to Italy for a family holiday. You could hardly blame him for not wanting to be in kind of gloomy and cold, rainy England when he could be in Italy for the winter. And that was his plan. He also had the plan to write a symphony while he was there. Well, that part didn't work out so well. He was absolutely entranced by the Italian countryside, and try as he might to write a symphony, what came out was a symphonic poem that expressed his feelings about the area that he was staying in. He called it In the South. We'll hear it performed by the London Philharmonic Orchestra, led by Sir George Schulte.

In the South, a symphonic poem by Sir Edward Elgar. He subtitled it Alassio after the village near which he was staying in the winter of 1903 and 1904 when he wrote this piece in Italy. We heard a performance by the London Philharmonic Orchestra led by Sir George Schulte here on WRTI 90.1. Well, I'm Melinda Whiting, and I greatly enjoyed spending some time with you listening to great music through part of this Memorial Day. Coming up in a few minutes, Meg Bregel will be here. She'll have Edvard Grieg's Holberg Suite, also a Hungarian dance by Johannes Brahms, and she'll have some music for Memorial Day as well, in appreciation of all who have served our country. She has some music by Haydn coming up as well. Lots of great music ahead. Stay tuned to WRTI and have a terrific afternoon.

This is the Composer's Datebook for May 25th. I'm John Burge. This lush, late romantic score, composed in 1904, had to wait until 1962 for its premiere performance when, on today's date that year, the Philadelphia Orchestra, led by Eugene Normandy, performed it in Seattle during an international festival devoted to its composer, Anton Webern. For most music lovers, Webern is a shadowy, vaguely mysterious figure from Austria. If they know anything about him at all, it's that he was a pupil of Arnold Schoenberg, that he wrote a small body of very short and very condensed atonal scores, and that in 1945 he was shot by accident by an American soldier in the tense days following the end of World War II. This early orchestral score that received its belated premiere on today's date in 1962 was titled In the Summer Wind, and completed when Webern was just 19 years old. It's very much in the style of Richard Strauss, Gustav Mahler, and early Schoenberg. To earn a living, Webern worked as a conductor of everything from Viennese operettas to workers' choral unions. His conducting career came to a halt when the Nazis annexed Austria in 1938, and until his untimely death in 1945, Webern lived by doing routine work for a Viennese music publisher. Composer's Datebook is produced by APM, American Public Media, in conjunction with the American Composers Forum, reminding you that all music was once new.

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beginning our time together with a flourish this Memorial Day afternoon, thanks to Johannes Brahms and our pianist, Alessio Bax. That was the Hungarian Dance number 6 in D-flat major. Well, hello, friends. Happy Memorial Day. I'm Meg Brakel. Glad to be with you here on WRTI until 6 o'clock, sharing some great music with you. Looking forward, in particular, to playing music by Richard Wagner for you this hour from Tannhäuser. We'll also hear a violin concerto from Joseph Haydn, music by William Grant Still, and now Edvard Grieg, who wrote his Holberg Suite as a homage to a towering figure in Scandinavian literature known as Ludwig Holberg, who lived at the end of the 17th into the beginning of the 18th century. This is a neo-Baroque kind of work evoking the music of Holberg's era and written at the bicentennial of Holberg in 1884. We're going to hear a performance of the Holberg Suite by the Norwegian Chamber Orchestra. They're led by Iona Brown.

0: a French Baroque-style dance suite in celebration of the 200th anniversary of the birth of the Danish-Norwegian humanist playwright Ludvig Holberg. Music, of course, by Edvard Grieg. That was a performance by the Norwegian Chamber Orchestra, who were led by Iona Brown here on WRTI.
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0: The composer William Grant Still served in the U.S. Navy during World War I, and apparently he was so bad, I quote, in his initial job as a mess attendant, he began playing the violin with a pianist in the officers' mess. Apparently, even when they were being attacked by torpedoes, they had to keep the music going. A lifelong patriot, William Grant Still was asked during World War II to be one of 17 composers to write a work that reflected patriotic themes and the war. He chose to honor Black Americans fighting abroad, creating In Memoriam, the colored soldiers who died for democracy. We're going to hear a performance of that work now by the Fort Smith Symphony, led by John Jeter.

Music by the American composer and U.S. Navy veteran William Grant Still. We heard In Memoriam, the Colored Soldiers Who Died for Democracy, music written as a commission during World War II. We heard a performance this afternoon by the Fort Smith Symphony led by John Jetter as we mark Memorial Day here at WRTI. Turning to music of Joseph Haydn now, we'll hear his Violin Concerto No. 4 in G major, one of only three surviving violin concertos that we have from Papa Haydn. Here's Daniel Hope joining the Zurich Chamber Orchestra.

0: That was a violin concerto in G major by Joseph Haydn. We heard a performance by Daniel Hope, who joined the Zurich Chamber Orchestra in that performance. When we come back, we'll hear the Pilgrim's Chorus from Wagner's opera, Tannhäuser.
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0: That was the Pilgrim's Chorus from Act 3, Scene 1 of Richard Wagner's opera Tannhäuser, Beglückt darf nun dich, which means May you now be blessed, O homeland. We heard a performance by the Munich Radio Orchestra and Bavarian Radio Chorus. They were led by Ivan Repusic here on WRTI.
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0: WRTI thanks Kevin in Collingswood, New Jersey, for increasing their support of our mission. 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Hello, friends. I'm Meg Bragel. Happy Memorial Day. So glad to be spending the time with you here on WRTI this afternoon. In this hour, we'll hear music by Fanny Mendelssohn Hensel, a wonderful setting of Deep River by Samuel Coleridge Taylor featuring Ashley Jackson on the harp. We'll also hear music by Carl Maria von Weber and Gabriel Fauré. But we're going to begin with Beethoven and his Piano Sonata No. 27 in E minor. Opus number is 90. Our pianist is Jonathan Biss.

0: That was Jonathan Biss at the piano, playing the Piano Sonata No. 27 in E minor, Opus 90 by Beethoven. Music he wrote in the summer of 1814. And apparently the titles of the movements were meant to be Kampf zwischen Kopf und Herz, or a contest between head and heart, and secondly, Conversation mit der Geliebten, or Conversation with the Beloved. You certainly hear it in Jonathan Biss's playing there. Glad to bring that recording to you here on WRTI this afternoon.
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0: Well, friends, we continue now with music of Gabriel Fauré, who was commissioned by the Prince of Monaco in 1919, that would be Albert I, to write incidental music for a theatrical entertainment. Fauré proposed a story based on the poem Clair de Lune from Paul Verlaine's Fêtes Galantes, and the title of this next work comes from some of the opening lines of that poem. I'm speaking of Masque et Bergamasque. Here's the Seattle Symphony, led by Ludovic Molot.

Glorious music by Gabriel Fauré from 1919. We heard his Masque et Bergamasque, performed by the Seattle Symphony under the direction of Ludovic Molo. I love the colors he brings out of the orchestra in that performance. I hope you enjoyed it as well. Turning to music of a different sort now by Carl Maria von Weber, who wrote his concertino for clarinet and orchestra in E-flat major in 3 days in 1811. Let's hear a performance by Andrew Mariner, joining the Academy of St. Martin in the Fields, who are led by his father, Sir Neville Mariner.

0: Carl Maria von Weber's Concertino for Clarinet and Orchestra in E-flat major, music he wrote in just 3 days. Our soloist was Andrew Mariner, joining the Academy of St. Martin in the Fields, and his father, Sir Neville Mariner, conducting. When we come back from Stardate, Ashley Jackson plays Samuel Coleridge Taylor's Deep River.
1: Stardate, May 25th. Lightning may flash through the skies of Mars, but don't expect to see big, jagged streaks like those produced by storms on Earth. Instead, they may be tiny sparks, like fireflies twinkling through a summer evening. On Earth, lightning is generated by the motions of bits of ice inside clouds. As the particles move past each other, they build up an electric charge. They discharge as lightning. The clouds on Mars are high and thin, so there's no way for them to make big lightning bolts. But the dust grains that swirl through the Martian atmosphere might generate their own discharges. And two recent studies found evidence of them. In the first, researchers combed through recordings made by a microphone on the Perseverance rover. They found 55 instances of small crackling sounds near the rover. Almost all of them happened during dust storms or when small dust devils passed the rover. The scientists decided the most likely explanation for the crackles was tiny discharges, lightning bolts about a centimeter long. In the second study, a team looked at observations made by the MAVEN orbiter. The scientists looked for radio waves produced by lightning, which are different from other types of radio from the planet. They found a single example, a possible flicker in Martian skies. Even if lightning is small and rare, it could interfere with future Mars landers, perhaps endangering instruments and people on the red planet. You can find out how to subscribe to our daily program at stardate.org. For the McDonald Observatory, I'm Billy Henry.
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0: Fanny Mendelssohn's Overture in C is her only work for orchestra alone. While most of her music was written for voice or keyboard, she did actually have quite a special talent for utilizing wind and string instruments, and you can hear that in this next work. Let's hear a performance by the Orchestre Pas de Loup, led by Sora Elizabeth Lee.

0: A Small Work with Great Power by Fanny Mendelssohn Hensel. That was her overture in C major. We heard a performance by the Orchestre Pas de Loup, led by Sora Elizabeth Lee, here on WRTI.
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0: Hello, friends. I'm Meg Brakel, looking forward to playing Florence Price's Third Symphony for you this hour, a wonderful recording from our very own Philadelphia Orchestra. We'll also hear work for piano by Enrique Granados. But we begin with a piece that always brings a smile to my face, and it's by Amilcare Ponchielli from his opera La Gioconda. Can you guess where I'm going? It's the Dance of the Hours. And if that doesn't sound familiar to you, if I say ostrich, hippopotamus, or even alligator, I think that's going to be your clue. Featured in Disney's film Fantasia, it actually did begin its life as part of Act 3 of La Gioconda, but it's taken on a life of its own thanks to that Fantasia spotlight. Let's hear a performance by the Royal Liverpool Philharmonic Orchestra led by Domingo Hindoyan.

0: originally meant to represent the hours of dawn, day, twilight, and night. It's taken on a life of its own, thanks to Disney's Fantasia. Of course, I'm speaking of the Dance of the Hours from Amilcare Ponchielli's opera La Gioconda. What's your favorite animal in the Fantasia? For me, it's got to be, hands down, the crocodile slash alligator. Nobody can seem to figure out which one it is. It doesn't matter. They make me laugh every time. And I was glad to share that music with you here on WRTI this afternoon. We heard a performance by the Royal Liverpool Philharmonic Orchestra. They were led by Domingo Hindoyan. When we come back, Benjamin Grosvenor plays Valses Poéticos by Enrique Granados.
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0: That was Benjamin Grosvenor at the piano playing Enrique Granados' Valses Poéticos, written at the end of the 19th century and most likely while he was spending time studying piano in Paris.
1: WRTI is supported by our members and the Philadelphia Orchestra. The orchestra concludes its 125th anniversary season as Yannick Nézet-Séguin leads two Bernstein masterpieces, his Symphony No. 1, Jeremiah, and Symphonic Dances from West Side Story. Plus, Alain Grimaud joins Yannick for Gershwin's Piano Concerto in F, June 4th through 7th. Tickets and information at philorc.org.
0: The American composer Florence Price moved to Chicago in 1927, right before the beginning of the philosophical, political, and social movement known as the Chicago Renaissance, which happened between, let's say, 1935 to 1950. Her third symphony in C minor is obviously inspired not only by this movement, but of the artists and writers who are very much a part of that, including, of course, Langston Hughes, as well as Richard Wright and Margaret Bonds. We're going to hear a performance of her third symphony in C minor now by our very own Philadelphia Orchestra, who are led by Yannick Nézet-Séguin.

That was the music of American composer Florence Price, her third symphony in C minor, written in 1940. We heard a performance this afternoon by the Philadelphia Orchestra. They were led by Yannick Nézet-Séguin.

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2: Hello, friends. I'm Meg Bragel. It's time for Flicks at 5, which today comes from the 1998 Steven Spielberg film Saving Private Ryan. We're going to hear Hymn to the Fallen by John Williams, performed by the Boston Pops Orchestra and Tanglewood Festival Chorus, led by the composer himself.

0: The nation that respects and honors its dead shall ever be respected and honored itself. Words of Lieutenant Colonel Edmund B. Whitman, written in 1868, as we mark Memorial Day by playing the music of John Williams. That was the Hymn to the Fallen from the 1998 film Saving Private Ryan. We heard a performance by the Boston Pops Orchestra and Tanglewood Festival Chorus with John Williams conducting. Well, my friends, in our last hour together, we will hear Schubert's great unfinished symphony, Symphony No. 8. We'll also hear a concerto by Alessandro Marcello, and when we come back, the introduction and allegro by Maurice Ravel.
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2: Tired of hearing that in the morning? Wake up with the Suze alarm instead. I'm John Search. 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

The Introduction and Allegro of Maurice Ravel, written in 1905 as a commission from the Erhard harp manufacturer to showcase its new harp. We heard a performance by Vanessa McKean on the harp, joining the Allegri String Quartet, Carol Winsick on the flute, and David Campbell playing clarinet. Turning to music of Italian Baroque composer Alessandro Marcello now, from his collection of concerti grossi titled La Cetra, which is a lyre. And I always like to remind people that it was the symbol of the Greek character Orpheus, who, as you remember, had such power in his music he could move rocks to tears. Let's hear a performance of his first concerto in D major by Collegium Musicum 90. They're led by Simon Standage.

0: That was Simon Standage leading Collegium Musicum 90 in the first concerto in D major from Alessandro Marcello's La Cetra here on WRTI.
1: WRTI is supported by our members and the Philadelphia Orchestra. The orchestra concludes its 125th anniversary season as Yannick Nézet-Séguin leads two Bernstein masterpieces, his Symphony No. 1, Jeremiah, and Symphonic Dances from West Side Story. Plus, Alain Grimaud joins Yannick for Gershwin's Piano Concerto in F, June 4th through 7th. Tickets and information at philorc.org.
0: I promised you music by Franz Schubert this hour, his unfinished symphony, music he started writing in October of 1822. It is pretty astonishing music. It's unlike anything that came before, and it certainly is a world away from what we often associate for Schubert is this music of Viennese salons, lighthearted entertainment. You can imagine him at the piano, entertaining guests, never dancing, but always there. This is music of a very different sort, right out of the beginning of the first movement. Why did he only write two movements and the sketch of a third? We will never know, but we can enjoy the music nonetheless. We're going to hear a performance of Schubert's unfinished symphony now by the Berlin Philharmonic, led by Herbert von Karajan.

one of Franz Schubert's great masterpieces left unfinished at his death, his Symphony No. 8 in B minor, known as the Unfinished Symphony. That was the Berlin Philharmonic. They were led by Herbert von Karajan. Well, my friends, that's about the end of our time together this Memorial Day evening. I hope you've enjoyed sharing all this great music together. I know I certainly have. I'll look forward

Well, that's beautiful, isn't it? And gorgeous playing from the great Austrian pianist Arthur Schnabel. Early Beethoven. First Beethoven sonata. We just heard a little bit of the opening of the slow movement. Hi there. Welcome to Exploring Music. It's Bill McLaughlin. And all week long, we are going to be listening to performances of Beethoven's piano sonatas, most of them from this set of recordings made from Arthur Schnabel from 1932 to 38. And the inspiration for this week, I have to say right away, comes from a post on Facebook from an old friend of mine, Tim Page, a wonderful writer on music. Let me read you Tim's post. I have known the Beethoven piano sonatas for half a century and have played, or maybe more precisely, played at many of them during that time. And today I've been listening to the first complete recording of all 32 of them, the performances by Arthur Schnabel. These performances date back almost 85 years, and they're just wonderful, writes Tim. Brainy, bold, funny, ethereal. What a pleasure to fall in love again with something you've loved for so long. Well said, Mr. Page. Beethoven wrote 32 piano sonatas, a tremendous body of work. These are profound music. Let's jump into this big, wonderful box of CDs I've just gotten. Here's Arthur Schnabel playing the first movement of the first sonata, a sonata in F minor, quick piece with a reminiscence of Mozart. Here is Schnabel.

Well, that is a brazing performance, isn't it? Arthur Schnabel, first movement of the first Beethoven Piano Sonata, Opus 2, number 1 in F minor. That theme which Beethoven uses at the beginning of this movement is based upon two sources. One's an old form called the Mannheim Raketen, and that's what we get here in F minor. That shape may recall another tune specifically, but now move it up to G minor, and we get Mozart. Yep, it's the same tune. That's a direct homage on the part of young Beethoven to Mozart. We already heard a little bit of the slow movement. I'm going to skip ahead now to the finale. Here's Schnabel playing the Presto, the fourth movement of Beethoven's F minor sonata.

finale of the first Beethoven piano sonata. And I'm just having to think of another piece in the same key. This is very early Mozart. I hope I can remember this. I don't have the music.

It's the second movement of a little sonata of Mozart. And that beautiful, rather melancholy air of that piece, it's a form called Siciliano, lovely swaying rhythm. But mostly the F minor is what's catching my ear. Mozart wrote 41 numbered symphonies, only two of them in minor key. But it's the minor key stuff that really gets Beethoven's attention. Here's another example. Here's a sonata written by Mozart. Here's Maria João Pires playing the first movement of the Mozart sonata in C minor, K457.

The first movement, Molto Allegro, of the Piano Sonata No. 14 in C minor, Kerschel listing 457. Not music of Beethoven, this is music of Mozart, written in 1784. The other big influence, of course, on Beethoven's music is a powerful genius named Joseph Haydn. Let's listen to Schnabel play now the first movement of the second Piano Sonata of Beethoven. This is pure Haydn. Listen.

just heard Schnabel playing the first movement of the second Beethoven sonata, the A major sonata. Wonderful energy there. And then it dies away in the most elegant form. That's pure Haydn. And so is the next movement. A hymn tune, really. Watch what happens. It's mostly very calm. And then toward the end of the piece, it moves from D major, sort of softly, to D minor, loud and furiously. And then that also diminishes. Here's Arthur Schnabel playing the second movement of the A major sonata, Largo Appassionato.

0: I know that was kind of a dirty trick, wasn't it? Sneaking a little tiny bit of the scherzo, which actually means joke. That's the way Beethoven follows that up. 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
0: WRTI HD2. One of Beethoven's greatest gifts as a composer is the way he is able to go back and forth between profound hymn-like music to playful music to stormy music and make it all make sense together. We're going to get a little of stormy Beethoven now in his favorite stormy key of C minor. He wrote three C minor piano sonatas. Here's the first movement of the first C minor sonata, Sonata No. 5, Opus 10, No. 1. Once again, Arthur Schnabel.

We heard the opening movement of the first of Beethoven's three piano sonatas in C minor. This is Opus 10, number 1. The movement is marked Allegro molto e con brio, and it just takes off and runs. Beethoven's next C minor sonata, the sonata number 8, Opus 13, by contrast, opens with a very slow tempo marking, grave. That's about as slow as a composer could ask for. And the chord is C minor, fully voiced in the low register. That's the chord, forte, loud. Serious music. Here's Schnabel to play the big first movement, grave, and then allegro molto e con brio.

first movement of Pathétique. And again, Allegro molto con brio, the fast music comes back at the very end. But just before that, he brings back this pleading motive from the opening. The opening sounds very stern at first. And develops a kind of feeling like an operatic soprano pleading. He's using a couple of forms together. The first is the rhythm, ba-dum, da-dum, da-dum. That's called French Overture. It goes back to Lully in the court of Louis XIV. It's a very formal kind of music. And against that, we have an operatic aria with a soprano in distress. Remarkable music. And look at the date, 1798. We're still in the 18th century. This is pure romantic music. And for pure melodic romanticism, I don't know a movement that tops the next one, the Adagio Cantabile. You probably want to sing along with this. I'd say go ahead. Here we are. Here's the second movement of Pathétique.

That's the beautiful second movement, Adagio Cantabile of Beethoven's Pathetique Sonata, a performance by Arthur Schnabel. And that's all the time we have for Schnabel playing Beethoven today. I know there's a finale of the Pathetique Sonata, and I promise we'll open up tomorrow's program with that finale. Piano sonatas of Ludwig van Beethoven all week long. Hope you can join us tomorrow. And in fact, there's more beautiful music coming up right now, so stay tuned a bit. Give yourself a break.

0: Exploring Music is produced by Sydney Gillard at WFMT in Chicago and produced and engineered by Bill Sigmund at Digital Island Studios here in New York City. Our production assistants are Ella Pinsloop, Eric Opland, Adela Skoronsky, and Weston Williams. Rebecca Neistat is the WFMT production and syndication manager. 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I'm Bill McLaughlin. 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
2: The Philadelphia Orchestra in concert. Mahler's Fourth Symphony stands alone in his massive symphonic output. When we think of his symphonies, we think of grand gestures, unusual and lengthy proportions, and elaborate stories behind the music. But the Fourth is different. There's a nearly classical clarity in this symphony, though it is written for a large orchestra and takes an hour to perform. When compared to the rest of Mahler's output, it can seem almost intimate. And despite some stormy and even demonic passages, its overarching character is serene, even sunny, particularly in the finale, when a solo soprano offers a child's view of heaven, complete with laughter, games, good food, and general merriment. Welcome, I'm Melinda Whiting. Today's concert from the Philadelphia Orchestra's 2025-2026 season is led by guest conductor Dalia Stasevska. In Mahler's Fourth Symphony, she and the orchestra will be joined by soprano Joelle Harvey for that child's perspective on paradise. Dalia Stasevska will also lead the beautiful violin concerto by Samuel Barber with soloist Augustine Haderlich. And the concert opens with a fanfare by American composer John Adams. John Adams is one of the most celebrated composers of our time, and his works for orchestra are some of the most frequently performed of any living American. The fanfare we're about to hear is among the shortest of those, but contains all the shimmering orchestral color and exhilaration of his larger-scale works. The title says everything you need to know, Short Ride in a Fast Machine. Here is Dalia Stasevska coming on stage at Marian Anderson Hall at the Kimmel Center for the Performing Arts to lead the Philadelphia Orchestra in Short Ride in a Fast Machine by American composer John Adams.

0: Short Ride in a Fast Machine, a fanfare for orchestra composed in 1986 by the American composer John Adams. It opened this performance by the Philadelphia Orchestra under guest conductor Dalia Stasevska. Still to come on this concert from the 2025-2026 season of the Philadelphia Orchestra, music by Gustav Mahler, and just ahead, a work that this orchestra premiered in 1941, Samuel Barber's Violin Concerto, with soloist Augustin Haderlich. First, a few words from Dalia Stasevska about the program. You're giving us an all-American first half in this program before turning to the Mahler fourth. What ties all of this music together for you, pieces that are quite different from one another?
1: Of course, we wanted to emphasize, since it's 250 America. Right. Yeah, so we wanted really to celebrate great American music, and these two pieces are so loved and play all over the world. And of course, it makes even so special because this orchestra premiered the Barber Violin Concerto. But what ties Mahler, I think it ties to the Barber really fantastically, because they are both in a sort of way neoclassical pieces. So you might think that they are very different, but actually there's a lot of similarities in the sound and the atmosphere that we are searching for.
0: The songfulness of both of them, too.
1: Exactly.
0: That they're both rooted in lyricism.
1: Exactly.
0: And the Adams, of course, a perfect opener.
1: Well,
0: a fanfare.
1: Irresistible.
0: Indeed. Let's talk about the Barber Violin Concerto a little bit. Very different territory from John Adams, written half a century before, 45 years before. And Barber, really one of the most lyrical composers that you could possibly imagine. The concerto was premiered here, as you said, in 1941, and it has such an unusual structure. Two song-based movements and then that incredibly fast finale. What kind of challenges does that pose in terms of pacing?
1: I never thought about it, actually, as a challenging. It somehow comes so naturally that when you have such a gorgeous singing, two movements, in a way you start with the song and the second movement goes even deeper, and then you need that contrast. So the third movement, in a way, comes also just in the right moment, and there's a little bit almost uncomfortable to it, but that at the same time, it's such a virtuosic showcase piece. So it's such a beautiful ending. I don't know, I just so much enjoy working with Augustin. I can't think of a better violinist to do this piece. And the orchestra has just the right sound. So I'm just in heaven.
0: It is kind of amazing. Here we are, a few generations past the Philadelphia Orchestra that premiered this piece, and yet that connection with Barber is so strong, with the sound that is essential for this piece.
1: Yes, I talked to one of the second violinists and asked him actually that, have you met these people who premiered this piece? And he said, yes, I played next to them, you know, and that's why we have this sound, because they passed this information and how did they used to play it, you know, in those premiere and the performances after that. So there is really connection, and this is what makes it so special. And you can hear it here. It comes with such an ease, everything. It's just
0: right. And you mentioned about the finale. I love how it gets started. And of course, it's a little bit of a relief after all of that drama of the first two movements. And then it's over in a flash.
1: Yeah.
0: Exhilarating. Conductor Dalia Stasevska spoke with me about Samuel Barber's Violin Concerto, which we'll hear in a few moments in this concert by the Philadelphia Orchestra. Our soloist is violinist Augustin Haderlich, a native of Germany who grew up in rural Italy before moving to America to attend the Juilliard School. In the years since, he's become a major proponent of American music, and he told me he's especially fond of Samuel Barber's concerto. Can you talk about what appeals to you most about this piece?
2: This is a piece that I didn't know at all growing up. But I actually have to say that when I was growing up in the 90s in Italy and in Germany, American music was almost never played. It was just played so rarely. But the Barber Concerto was a piece that I knew of the piece. I knew it existed, but hadn't even heard it before I moved to America. And then I studied at Juilliard, and suddenly everyone was playing the Barber Concerto, and I realized that it was like the most played piece, basically. And I fell in love with this piece and learned it and never really stopped playing it. And Barber, I think this piece, it's just so unapologetically beautiful and lyrical. And now that I've lived in America for over 20 years and I'm an American citizen, and they think of me as an American violinist in Europe now. And so I often, quite often play American pieces like the Barber. And then, of course, everyone is astonished. Wow, this is such a great piece. And then I got asked in an interview, where did you discover this?
0: Where did you
2: Barber
0: find it?
2: Concerto. So there's a lot of catching up that I think the rest of the world has to do with American music, just becoming more familiar with it. It is very emotional and very lyrical and beautiful without being over-sentimental. At the actual essence of the music, I think, is very pure in that way.
0: Beautifully crafted music, isn't
2: yes.
0: it?
2: Makes me think of the aesthetic of beauty, like a Greek statue, that sort of idea.
0: Classical.
2: Yeah, classical. Yeah. But not, never over the top. In Barber, it doesn't really go there. There's something more noble about it. But very, very beautiful and thrilling, the last movement. And I don't know, I really love playing it.
0: Are there parts of the concerto that especially touch your heart or that really give you a special feeling when you play them?
2: I think the second movement is the one I look forward to, with this incredibly beautiful melody in the oboe. Yeah, incredibly beautiful. It has a beautiful atmosphere. And then the last movement is very thrilling to play because it's in perpetual motion and just this like relentless drive to the end. And it's, I think, a perfect contrast to the other two movements.
0: Thank you so much, Augustin Haderlich.
2: No, thank you so much.
0: Violinist Augustin Haderlich spoke with me about the Violin Concerto by Samuel Barber, which we'll hear next in this concert by the Philadelphia Orchestra. This thoughtful and fascinating violinist talks about his unconventional musical background in our full interview, which you can hear at WRTI.org. The Philadelphia Orchestra premiered Barber's Violin Concerto back in 1941. Though only in his late 20s at the time, Barber had enjoyed several notable successes. Most importantly, a historic event had cemented his reputation when Arturo Toscanini conducted the Adagio for Strings in a live nationwide broadcast by the NBC Symphony. So the young composer faced high expectations for this violin concerto. Barber didn't disappoint. Indeed, as we heard from both Augustin Haderlich and Dalia Stasevska, he produced a lyrical masterpiece. In its first moments, as the solo violin unfurls a pensive and serene melody, we're reminded that the composer was himself a gifted singer. The slow movement keeps melody at the fore, as an elegiac opening oboe theme is met by a contrasting rhapsodic utterance from the solo violin. The mood shifts in the spiky and short finale. It's a perpetual motion tour de force for the soloist, music Augustin Haderlich called very thrilling. The audience in Marian Anderson Hall is welcoming our soloist and conductor on stage. First, violinist Augustin Haderlich, and right behind him is guest conductor Dalia Stasevska. We'll hear the Violin Concerto Opus 14 by Samuel Barber, a work this orchestra premiered back in 1941.

Virtuosity in Perpetual Motion, concluding Samuel Barber's Violin Concerto Opus 14. We heard it played beautifully by violinist Augustin Haderlich with the Philadelphia Orchestra and guest conductor Dalia Stasevska. This violinist told us earlier that he discovered Barber's concerto when he moved to America as a conservatory student, and he fell in love with it. You could really tell from this performance that Augustin Haderlich feels a special connection with the work. And here he is back on stage for another bow.

Enthusiastic cheers for Augustin Hadalee, who has appeared with every major American orchestra and made his Philadelphia Orchestra debut in 2013. In Europe, he has performed with the Berlin, London, and Vienna Philharmonics, among many other orchestras. He's a past gold medalist at the International Violin Competition of Indianapolis, and he was Musical America's Instrumentalist of the Year in 2018. And it looks as if we'll hear an encore from Augustin Hadalee.

0: Violinist Augustin Haderlich played the Orange Blossom Special, a fiddle tune written by Irvin T. Rouse back in 1938. It's often called the fiddler's national anthem. A great encore choice by Augustin Haderlich, German-born, raised in Italy, and now an American with huge enthusiasm for American music. The audience absolutely loved this piece of Americana, written just about the same time as Samuel Barber was composing his very different violin concerto, which Augustin Haderlich played with the Philadelphia Orchestra and conductor Dalia Stasevska. This was Augustin Haderlich's own arrangement of the Orange Blossom Special. It was inspired by Michael Cleveland, a Grammy Award-winning bluegrass artist whose treatment of the tune is well known to fellow fiddlers. It's an appropriate choice for Haderlich, a fan of American musical traditions. Speaking of folk traditions, our next music sprang from Central European folk poetry. The conduit was Gustav Mahler. His Symphony No. 4 is coming up next on the Philadelphia Orchestra in Concert here on WRTI 90.1. Did you miss last week's edition of the Philadelphia Orchestra in Concert? 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Just look for the Philadelphia Orchestra in Concert on demand on our homepage, WRTI.org. That's WRTI.org, and look for the Philadelphia Orchestra in Concert on demand. Enjoy.
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0: Welcome back to the Philadelphia Orchestra in Concert. I'm Melinda Whiting. Today's program from the 2025-2026 season is led by guest conductor Dalia Stasevska. In a few minutes, she and the orchestra will perform Mahler's Symphony No. 4 in G major. By 1900, when Mahler composed his fourth symphony, he was one of the leading for Mahler's Symphony No. 4 in G major. By 1900, when

0: Titled The Heavenly Life, the poem presents heaven from a child's viewpoint. Mahler worked backward in a way. He had already composed a song on this text in 1892, and he had orchestrated it. Now, a few years later, he returned to this orchestral version of the song. His idea was to make it the finale of a symphony, and from this germ of an idea, the first three movements emerged. I spoke with conductor Dalia Stasevska about how the song inspired the whole. That song that closes the symphony, this child's vision of heaven, can you talk about how it manifests earlier in the piece?
1: This piece is very tricky to, in a way, to crack, because it's such a different symphony to all of his other body of work.
0: Really true.
1: And what I found for me very important, how to say, a key word, how I think I cracked the work, was that he wrote to somebody in one letter that I have shouted so loud everything what I want to say in my past three symphonies. This time, I'm not going to shout at all.
0: Not going to tell anyone what
1: exactly.
0: The program
1: and
0: is.
1: He said also that don't look for a story. It's more symbolic, this piece. And that really... And then, he talks about this kind of like inner child that you have to find this piece, but it's not a childishness, you know, you have still the conscience of an adult who is writing this. And when you look at this piece, it's so quiet dynamics all the time. Mm. And this actually helped me to understand that you have to have a little bit, almost like a distance watch, like some kind of like a magical veil, you know? That's a word in English, like veil.
0: Yes.
1: Over the piece. It's a rather a state of mind, you know? And everything is so fragile, and somehow the music just flows and flows. And this really helped me to understand it, to let it go. And I even asked the musicians of this glorious orchestra to almost play it like Haydn or Mozart, you know, really less vibrato,
0: classical.
1: Very, very classical. Mm-hmm. Yeah. So we really get to the essence of the symbolic, the inner child, this kind of magic that everybody must experience in their childhood, you know, and even when remember how that time was, when the time stopped, you know, and everything was kind of new for us. And when you remember in that time, you have to have this magical veil over the top. So you never are so present like Mahler has been in his three previous symphonies or then afterwards.
0: Afterwards, yeah.
1: Yeah, you know, and it's physical. It's you feel the flesh and blood. Here you don't. And this is really what we try to achieve. And then when the song comes, it kind of like makes all sense, you know?
0: Yeah.
1: And the singer just ties it up in this beautiful lightness and the childish imagination of the paradise and all the delicious food that you can, can
0: love the
1: eat,
0: lyrics.
1: You know? I mean, they are absolutely fantastic.
0: It's a wonderful point of arrival.
1: Yes.
0: Dalia Stasevska, thank you so much.
1: Thank you.
0: Conductor Dalia Stasevska spoke with me about Gustav Mahler's Fourth Symphony, which we'll hear in a few moments in this concert by the Philadelphia Orchestra. As she told us, Mahler's point of departure for the Fourth Symphony was a folk verse titled The Heavenly Life. It describes paradise as a child understands it. Heaven, according to this vision, would be a place of constant play, delicious food, friendly saints, and simple joys. Mahler had written a song on this text several years before, and he expanded it to serve as the final movement of the Fourth Symphony. Not just the finale, though. Elements of the song are foreshadowed in each of the preceding movements, so that the finale itself seems like an arrival and an immensely satisfying one. The first movement opens with sleigh bells that later appear between verses of the finale. In this initial appearance, they set a pastoral and sunny tone. Even when storm clouds appear in the middle of the movement, they eventually dissipate. Mahler compared this symphony as a whole to, quote, the uniform blue of the sky. Sometimes it becomes overcast, but it is not heaven itself that darkens, for heaven goes on shining with its everlasting blue, even though, as Mahler adds, the temporary clouds seem sinister to us. The demonic sky

Scherzo that follows alludes to that sinister aspect, with a solo violin playing the role of the devil. A moving lullaby with variations provides the slow movement. And then we are in heaven, with a solo soprano giving voice to the child's wonder at the happiness all around. Here is conductor Dalia Stasevska returning to the stage of Marian Anderson Hall to lead the Philadelphia Orchestra in the Symphony No. 4 in G major by Gustav Mahler. In the final movement, we'll hear soprano Joelle Harvey.